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2: 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The headlines. Center to withdraw temporary restrictions on sale and distribution of petrol and diesel from the 1st of July. West Bengal government to implement uniform civil code in the state, says Chief Minister Shubhendu Adhikari. Information and Broadcasting Ministry announces major decisions to boost Indian film industry. Delhi government clears electric vehicle policy, cars under 30 lakh rupees to be exempted from road tax and registration fees. India strongly condemns Pakistan airstrikes in residential areas of Afghanistan that killed 36 civilians and injured 163 others. US and Iran to hold talks in Qatar's capital Doha today to resolve their dispute over Strait of Hormuz. And in football, Brazil enter round of 16 at the FIFA World Cup after 2-1 victory over Japan in Houston, US. The government has decided to withdraw the temporary regulatory measures governing the sale and distribution of petrol and diesel. The Ministry of Petroleum and Natural Gas said that with effect from the 1st of July, that is tomorrow, the temporary measures will be lifted from motor spirit and high-speed diesel through retail outlets of public sector oil marketing companies. We have more from a correspondent.
3: According to the statement, during the period of disruptions arising from the West Asia crisis, the government continued to shield retail consumers from the sharp increase in the international fuel prices by maintaining stable retail prices of petrol and diesel. This led to a significant price difference between retail fuel prices and those applicable to bulk consumers. The ministry said that to address this situation, the temporary regulatory measures introduced on 12th of this month prescribed a temporary limit of 200 liters of high-speed diesel per consumer or vehicle per day at retail outlets and required industrial, institutional and commercial consumers. The measures were aimed at preventing black marketing, hoarding and diversion of fuel while ensuring uninterrupted availability of petrol and diesel to retail consumers. Following a review of the supply situation of petroleum products in the country, the government has concluded that the temporary regulatory measures are no longer required in the public interest. The temporary measures help ensure adequate availability of petrol and diesels across the country while safeguarding the interest of retail consumers. Their withdrawals reflects the improvement in the supply situation and the restoration of normal supply arrangements. Aditya Pratap Singh, Akashwani News, Delhi.
2: West Bengal Chief Minister Shubhendu Adhikari has said that the Uniform Civil Code UCC will be implemented in the state. We have more from a correspondent.
4: Chief Minister Shubhendu Adhikari announced in the Assembly that a draft proposal of the bill will be presented at the scheduled State Cabinet meeting on Thursday. Following the models of the Gujarat, Uttarakhand and Assam, a committee has been formed under the leadership of retired Supreme Court Judge Justice Ranjana Desai. Chief Minister stated that the committee will conduct a study on the total of 9 subjects including marriage, divorce, adoption and submit its report within 4 weeks, based on which the state government will formulate the code. However, he clarified that scheduled tribes, Adivasis, Kurmis and ancient indigenous communities will be kept outside the purview of this law. Shundipan Dashgupta, Akashvani News, Kolkata.
2: Union Information and Broadcasting Ministry has announced 2 major decisions aimed at boosting the Indian film industry. The decisions were taken at a high-level review meeting chaired by Information and Broadcasting Minister Ashwani Vaishnav in New Delhi yesterday.

0: we have a report.
1: The meeting focused on measures to enhance film production, improve distribution networks, and integrate emerging technologies into the Indian cinema ecosystem. The ministry said the initiatives are intended to make Indian cinema more globally competitive while encouraging investment in cinema infrastructure, particularly in smaller towns and rural areas. A high-level study group under the chairmanship of Prasar Bharati Chairman Prasoon Joshi has been formed, which will study the opportunities and challenges before Indian cinema. It will suggest ways to strengthen the sector and recommend measures to make Indian films more competitive globally. The ministry has also prepared a model state cinema regulations for adoption by the states. The rules have been sent to all state governments with a request to adopt them. This move will help build a strong, modern and globally competitive Indian film industry. With Soumya and Aman, this is Chirag Jha from News Desk.
0: Delhi government has approved an ambitious electric vehicle EV policy. As per the new policy, EV cars priced up to 30 lakh rupees have been exempted from registration fees and road taxes. The new policy also offers a 1 lakh rupee incentive for purchasing new EVs while scrapping old vehicles, and mandates that only electric two-wheelers can be registered starting April 2028. Addressing a press conference in New Delhi, Delhi Chief Minister Rekha Gupta said that the government has devised a comprehensive plan to execute this in phases over the next 4 years.
2: This is truly a historic day. Delhi EV policy, which we aim to implement starting July 1, 2026, following the LG approval, the policy will remain in effect until March 31, 2030. It focuses entirely on electric vehicles, especially zero-emission vehicles, with the ultimate goal of gradually transforming Delhi into a pollution-free city. For the benefit of its residents, we have devised a comprehensive plan to execute this in phases over the next 4 years.
0: The house-to-house distribution of electoral enumeration forms to voters in the National Capital Territory of Delhi will begin today. Chief Electoral Officer of Delhi Ashok Kumar announced this while briefing the media in New Delhi yesterday. He said booth-level officers, BLOs, will visit every household from today till the 29th of July to distribute the enumeration forms and collect the duly filled applications from eligible electors. Mr. Kumar said that claims and objections can be filed between 5th of August to 4th of September. Final electoral roll will be published on the 7th of October. He informed that electors can also fill enumeration form online at www.voters.eci.gov.in. India has strongly condemned Pakistan's airstrikes in residential areas of Afghanistan that killed 36 civilians, including women and children, and injured 163 others. In a statement, External Affairs Ministry said that this blatant act of aggression by Pakistan is an assault on Afghanistan's sovereignty and a direct threat to regional peace and stability. It reflects Pakistan's persistent pattern of reckless behavior and its futile attempt to externalize internal failures through desperate acts of violence beyond its borders. India conveyed its condolences to Afghan families that have lost loved ones and prayed for early recovery of those injured. India also reiterated its unwavering support for Afghanistan's sovereignty and territorial integrity. The Indian Army has dismissed media reports claiming that the Chinese People's Liberation Army, PLA, recently encroached into Arunachal Pradesh and set up camps. The Army said that such reports are incorrect and without any basis. This is Akashwani giving you the news. For quick news updates around the clock, follow us on X handle at AIR News Alerts. And for details of stories and more, log on to our website www.newsonair.gov.in and download news on AIR app. President Draupadi Murmu will be on a two-day visit to Andhra Pradesh from today. During the visit, she will attend the first convocation ceremonies of the Central Tribal University of Andhra Pradesh and the Central University of Andhra Pradesh. We have a report.
3: The President will grace the maiden convocation of the Central Tribal University of Andhra Pradesh in Visakhapatnam today. Degrees will be awarded to 373 students who completed their undergraduate and postgraduate programs between the 2020 and 2025 academic years. She will also present gold medals to 13 meritorious students, including 10 women, for their outstanding academic performance. Established in 2019 with its headquarters at Vijayanagaram, the Central Tribal University of Andhra Pradesh commenced academic activities in 2020. The convocation marks a significant milestone in

0: The university's academic journey. Union Education Minister Dharmendra Pradhan, Andhra Pradesh Governor S. Abdul Nazir and several other dignitaries are expected to attend the ceremony. Allu Murli, Akashwani News, Vishakhapatnam.
1: Union Health Minister has directed all central government departments and institutions to comply with the Supreme Court's guidelines on stray dog attacks by today. The directive comes as authorities work to strengthen measures aimed at addressing stray dog attacks, public safety and compliance with judicial directions. All concerned departments have been asked to ensure that the Supreme Court's guidelines are implemented within the stipulated deadline. The order comes after a Supreme Court ruling last year that aims to make public spaces safer, especially for children and patients who use them every day. Every year on the 30th of June, Jharkhand observes Santhal Revolution Day, Hul Divas, to commemorate the sacrifice of tribal revolutionaries. We have a report.
2: In the Bhognadi village of Sahibganj district of Jharkhand, like every year, thousands of people will gather today to pay tribute to the immortal martyrs of the Santhal Hul, Sidhu Kanhu, Chand Bhairav, Phulo and Jhano. It was on 30th June 1855 that Sidhu and Kanhu launched the Santhal Hul from Bhognadi against British rule and the exploitative money-lending system, a movement that many scholars of tribal history regard as India's first organized war of independence. Historians say that after an assembly of nearly 20,000 people, an armed struggle began against the British, with Santhals and several other local communities joining the uprising. Armed with bows, arrows and traditional weapons, the revolutionaries mounted a strong challenge to the East India Company's forces, and the movement continued for nearly a year. During the struggle, Chand and Bhairav attained martyrdom, while Sidhu and Kanhu were later captured and executed by the British. Hul Divas is regarded in Jharkhand as a symbol of self-respect, resistance and tribal identity, and a variety of programs are organized across the state, especially at Bhognadi, to mark the occasion. Mahvish Rahman, Akashwani News, Ranchi.
1: President Draupadi Murmu has paid a tribute to the immortal heroic men and women of the Sidhu Kanhu, Chand Bhairav and Phulo Jhano and Santhal rebellions for the sacrifices and martyrdom. The president said that they waged a historic struggle against the exploitation of tribal society and to protect the identity. Union Home Minister Amit Shah has paid tributes to the martyrs of the Santhal Revolution on the occasion of Hul Divas. He also remembered all those who sacrificed everything for tribal identity and the motherland. The United States and Iran will hold talks in Qatar's capital Doha today to resolve the dispute over the Strait of Hormuz. The meeting comes amid renewed tensions between the U.S. and Iran over the waterway through which 20% of the world's crude oil flows. The dangerous period of violence that began on Thursday disrupted U.S. President Donald Trump's attempt to end hostilities with Iran and negotiate a settlement that addresses Tehran's nuclear program. Traffic in the Strait of Hormuz fell during the tit-for-tat strikes, slowing the recovery of the waterway. Iran and U.S. exchanged missile strikes over the weekend, collapsing trade in the Strait of Hormuz for multiple days. Later, U.S. and Iranian officials agreed to temporary ceasefire yesterday after President Trump threatened to escalate the conflict. In football, Gabriel Martinelli scored the winning goal late in injury time to give five-time champion Brazil a 2-1 win over Japan in a round of 32 clash of the FIFA World Cup at Houston Stadium in Texas, U.S. last night. In another round of 32 fixture, Germany got eliminated from the tournament after a 1-1 draw against Paraguay that led to a penalty shootout in Foxborough. Gustavo Alfaro's men held their nerve in the penalty shootout to secure a historic 4-3 victory. The India Meteorological Department, IMD, has issued an orange colour warning for very heavy rainfall over parts of Northeast India, Sub-Himalayan West Bengal, Bihar, Konkan, Goa, Maharashtra, Karnataka, Kerala and Mahe today. Heavy rainfall is also expected over Odisha, Jharkhand, Uttar Pradesh, Uttarakhand, Madhya Pradesh, Vidarbha, Chhattisgarh, Telangana, Tamil Nadu, Puducherry and Karaikal for tomorrow. And now for a look at today's newspapers, it's over to VC Pramod.
3: Thank you, Abhishek. A month-long special intensive revision SIR of the electoral roll beginning today is covered by some of the dailies. SIR process begins in Delhi and four states today, reports the Asian Age. Voter verification drive begins in Delhi today, leads the Times of India. The statesman quoting Prime Minister Narendra Modi says, Indian diaspora living bridge between India, Seychelles. Bengal passes preventive detention legal curbs bill, notes the Hindu. Prime Minister

Hello and welcome to another episode of Western Music Program Melody Time. This is Bishal, right from the studio of Akashvani Kurseong, and you are tuned into the frequency of 103.5 MHz. You can also listen to us on Akashvani Darjeeling at 100.2 MHz or by downloading News on Air app on your mobile phones. So without wasting any more time, let's move on to the next song of the episode. Please listen and enjoy.

Well, listeners, in order to truly embrace change and harness its potential for positive impact, we must first understand what motivates change and how we can use it to our advantage. Change can be driven by a variety of factors such as technological advancements, societal shifts, personal growth, or environmental concerns. No matter the catalyst, change provides us with an opportunity to challenge ourselves, explore new possibilities, and strive for a better tomorrow. On this note, let's move on to the next song. Hope you guys will enjoy it.

In today's rapidly evolving world, change is more prevalent than ever before. Technological advancements, globalization, climate change, and social movements are just a few of the forces driving change on a global scale. In order to thrive in this dynamic environment, we must be willing to adapt, innovate, and collaborate with others to create a positive change.

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You can also listen to us on Akashvani Darjeeling at 100.2 MHz or by downloading News on Air app on your mobile phones. Coming up next is a song by John Mayer. Please check it out.

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So it's time to sign off for today. Catch you up in the next episode. But before I leave, let me play you a beautiful number by Craig David. You guys just stay tuned as there will be a news in Nepali. Till then, take care and bye-bye.

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the judicial, so yet. 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

singer number linge to a peshe cassin to a tongue. 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Number two, and to let him car, send out the two dish chesh to tongue. Hawatung and to let him get a conjar so yuri. Never to chedina rona. Tedang and to let him car send you money with an honor, sure than chepchi, tiringi let him car to do shoes.

Good afternoon. This is Akashvani and I am Valsa Williams with the midday news. The headlines. Eurobank launches UPI-based remittance service from Greece to India. Commerce Minister Piyush Goyal calls it a milestone in India's digital payments expansion. Special intensive revision of electoral rolls begins in Delhi and four states. India reaffirms strong support for Financial Action Task Force after Pakistan criticizes grey list monitoring by agency. Uncertainty looms over US and Iran peace negotiations as Tehran rejects US President Trump's claim of meeting in Doha. IMD forecasts heavy to very heavy rainfall over parts of Uttar Pradesh, Bihar, Central Maharashtra, Konkan and Goa for next 2 days. And Germany knocked out of 2026 FIFA World Cup after facing defeat from Paraguay in 4-3 penalty shootout. Morocco enters round of 16, defeating the Netherlands. The Eurobank has launched the UPI-based remittance service for cross-border transfers from Greece to India, enabling Indian customers to transfer money near instantly at minimal costs. The initiative is part of the bank's strategic collaboration with the National Payments Corporation of India International Payments Limited. In a social media post, Commerce and Industry Minister Piyush Goyal said the inauguration of services at Eurobank marks another important milestone in the global expansion of India's digital payment ecosystem. He added that with UPI now live in Greece, eligible customers can transfer money instantly, securely and seamlessly, with transaction costs reducing drastically to a fraction of conventional transfer costs. Mr. Goyal said the increasing global acceptance and appreciation of UPI reflects the trust in Prime Minister Narendra Modi's vision of building technology-led solutions that create value beyond borders and deepen partnerships for shared growth and prosperity. The Special Intensive Revision SIR of Electoral Rolls has begun in Delhi, Karnataka, Meghalaya, Maharashtra and Jharkhand today. As part of the exercise, in Delhi, over 13,000 booth-level officers, BLOs, will visit every household till the 29th of next month to distribute pre-printed enumeration forms in duplicate to all existing electors for verification and updation of the electoral rolls. Addressing the media yesterday, Chief Electoral Officer of Delhi, Ashok Kumar, said claims and objections can be filed from the 5th of August to the 4th of September. The final electoral roll will be published on the 7th of October. In Karnataka, door-to-door enumeration of voters has begun with the visit of booth block-level officers to the households as part of the special intensive revision. Over 59,000 BLOs are deployed across the state for the exercise in all the 31.

0: and district election offices. In Meghalaya, East Khasi Hills Deputy Commissioner Abhilash Baranwal informed that BLOs will visit households across all 1,021 polling stations in the district until July the 29th and distribute pre-filled self-enumeration forms to voters whose names are already included in the 2025 electoral roll. Special intensive division of electoral rolls has begun in Jharkhand from today. We have a report.
1: Under the campaign, booth level officers, BLOs, will visit every household till 29 July to distribute partially pre-filled enumeration forms and carry out voter verification. Chief Electoral Officer K. Ravi Kumar said that the objective of the exercise is to make the electoral rolls completely accurate, transparent and error-free, ensuring that no eligible Indian citizen is left out and no ineligible person is included. He appealed to voters to fill in the required details, sign the forms and return them to their BLOs at the earliest, so that their names can be included in the draft electoral roll to be published on August 5th. For Akashwani News, this is Mahvish Rahman from Ranchi.
0: President Draupadi Murmu has reached Andhra Pradesh for a two-day visit. During the visit, she will attend the first convocation ceremonies of the Central Tribal University of Andhra Pradesh and the Central University of Andhra Pradesh. A report.
2: The President will grace the maiden convocation of the Central Tribal University of Andhra Pradesh in Visakhapatnam today. Degrees will be awarded to 373 students who completed their undergraduate and postgraduate programs between the 2020 and 2025 academic years. She will also present gold medals to 13 meritorious students, including 10 women, for their outstanding academic performance. Established in 2019 with its headquarters at Vijayanagaram, the Central Tribal University of Andhra Pradesh commenced academic activities in 2020. The convocation marks a significant milestone in the university's academic journey. Union Education Minister Dharmendra Pradhan, Andhra Pradesh Governor S. Abdul Nazir and several other dignitaries are expected to attend the ceremony. Allu Murli, Akashwani News, Visakhapatnam.
0: Union Minister of Agriculture and Farmers Welfare Shivraj Singh Chauhan today emphasized that the vision of Viksit Bharat cannot be achieved without developing the agriculture sector. Addressing the closing ceremony of Khet Bachao Abhiyan in Hisar, Haryana, Mr. Chauhan said the government is working on developing a mobile app that will provide information regarding soil and the amount of fertilizer the soil requires. He urged the farmers to use fertilizers and insecticides in their farms in a balanced manner in order to maintain the health of the soil. He also advised farmers to adopt the practice of organic farming.
3: It is essential to use balanced fertilizers and apply pesticides only when necessary, providing the soil with only the nutrients it needs. Excessive pesticide use has degraded soil health, disrupted the natural balance of the ecosystem, and can negatively affect human health also. Protecting the environment ensures a healthier planet and a healthy and a safe future for all of us.
0: Army Chief General Upendra Dwivedi today said the Indian Army derives its strength not from any single individual, but from the unwavering faith of its soldiers, commanders, veterans, families and the citizens of the country. General Dwivedi said this while relinquishing the appointment as the Chief of Army Staff in New Delhi today. He emphasized that serving in the Indian Army for over four decades has been his greatest privilege. General Dwivedi said the Indian Army has progressively maintained its preparedness, balance and vigilance on every front over the past 2 years.
4: Our steadfast soldiers remains deployed across mountains, deserts, glaciers, forests and challenging border regions, safeguarding the nation under all circumstances. They have played a vital role in counter-terrorism operations and have demonstrated exceptional courage and resilience in diverse operational environments. From dense forests to United Nations missions, their unwavering dedication, discipline and professionalism exemplifies the highest standards of service. Operation Sindoor stands as a testament to their valor, operational excellence and steadfast commitment to the nation.
5: Operation Sindoor is a jwalant udaharan.
0: The government has extended the due date for filing of appeals before the Goods and Services Tax Appellate Tribunal, GSTAT, till the 31st of next month. According to the Ministry of Finance, an earlier notification dated September last year had notified today as the last date for filing of appeals before GSTAT. It is noted that the due date has been extended in view of the recent representations from various stakeholders highlighting technical difficulties due to the rush to file appeals on the GSTAT portal. The government has

0: also advised taxpayers to plan their appeal filings well in advance and not wait until the deadline. This is Akashvani giving you the news. For quick news updates round the clock, follow us on our X handle at AIR News Alerts. And for details of stories and more, log on to our website www.newsonair.gov.in and download News on AIR app. Welcome back to the Midday News. India has reaffirmed its strong support for the Financial Action Task Force, describing it as an indispensable pillar of the global fight against terror financing and money laundering. The statement came after Pakistan criticized the FATF following the neighboring country's placement on the organization's grey list for increased monitoring. Speaking at a UN event on the sidelines of Counter-Terrorism Week, India's permanent representative to the UN, P. Harish, said attempts to question FATF's credibility reflect fear of scrutiny rather than genuine concerns. He said countries receiving adverse FATF assessments should address identified deficiencies and strengthen action against terror financing. Mr. Harish also outlined India's efforts to strengthen its anti-money laundering framework, including tighter regulations for virtual asset service providers and cooperation with FATF on emerging financial risks. India has intensified its humanitarian assistance to earthquake-hit Venezuela under Operation Amistad. The Ministry of External Affairs said India has extended relief efforts with a focus on medical assistance and emergency support for those affected by the disaster. The ministry said Indian rescue and medical teams working alongside the Venezuelan authorities are providing emergency health care, conducting search and rescue operations, and delivering life-saving humanitarian assistance to affected communities. It also noted that the Indian Army Field Hospital is operational and is providing medical care to those injured in the disaster. Earlier yesterday, India had deployed two Indian Air Force C-17 Globemaster aircraft carrying a 41-member rescue team, an Indian Army Field Hospital, 30 tons of relief material, 6 tons of medicines and medical equipment. Diplomatic efforts to reduce tensions in West Asia have encountered an early hurdle as the United States and Iran offer conflicting accounts of the next stage of discussions in Doha. Uncertainty has grown over the future of U.S.-Iran engagement after President Donald Trump indicated that fresh talks could be held in Doha. However, Tehran has firmly rejected the claim, saying no negotiations with the United States are currently planned. Iranian officials maintain that their immediate focus is on implementing the 14-point Memorandum of Understanding before considering discussions on a broader or final agreement. A report.
1: In a fresh diplomatic twist, United States President Donald Trump says an Iranian delegation requested high-level face-to-face talks in Qatar to move forward with the recently announced interim memorandum of understanding aimed at easing tensions in West Asia. But Tehran has denied that claim. Iranian officials say the delegation is traveling to Doha only for technical discussions on implementing existing agreement and no direct negotiations with United States officials are planned. Iranian President Masoud Pezeshkian had also made it clear that Tehran will honor its commitments only if Washington fulfilled its own obligations, including easing sanctions and releasing Iranian assets. The contrasting statements underline how fragile the diplomatic process remains despite recent efforts to reduce regional tensions. This is Vinod Kumar for Akashvani News from Dubai.
0: Three more teams have bowed out of the 2026 FIFA World Cup after the opening round of 32 matches. Morocco, Brazil and Paraguay booked their places in the round of 16 with victories over the Netherlands, Japan and Germany respectively. We have a report.
2: Germany suffered a shock exit after losing to Paraguay 4-3 in a penalty shootout defeat in Boston after the match ended 1-1 following extra time. This marks Germany's first ever penalty shootout loss in the World Cup. With this win, Paraguay advances to the World Cup round of 16. In another match, Morocco defeated the Netherlands 3-2 on the penalties after a dramatic 1-1 draw across 120 minutes in round of 32 clash today. Morocco's Ashraf Hakimi and Neil Elanoi tested Dutch goalkeeper Bart Verbruggen, while Mickey van der Ven forced a world-class save save from Moroccan keeper Yassine Bounou. Cody Gakpo scored a brilliant opening goal for the Netherlands after receiving a quick pass from Crescencio Somerville. After a chaotic penalty shootout featuring misses from Quinton Timber and Ashraf Hakimi, Ismail Saibari scored a decisive spot kick to send Morocco through. Earlier, Brazil has entered the round of 16 after a 2-1 victory over Japan in Houston, US. Brazil will next face either the Ivory Coast or Norway on Sunday in East Rutherford, New Jersey in the round of 16. With Neelam's report, this is Jigyasa Pandey for Akashvani.

A very good evening to all my dear listeners. Welcome to another episode of your favorite English Talk. This is your host Salija and you are listening to us from Akashwani Kushyong at 103.5 MHz. Well, today's show is very special as it is about

0: the most sensitive yet strongest part of our life, and it is our families. Yes, my listeners, our today's topic is families, then and now. As we have evolved so much with times, possibly in a good way. Unconditional love, unbreakable bond, no matter how much hardship we face throughout our journey of life, might be a perfect way to define a family. And without an extremely enthusiastic conversation with our guest, our show is incomplete. Okay, so today we have Mr. Atin Tiwari in the studio. Welcome to the show.
1: Hello, good evening. It's a wonderful opportunity to be over here.
0: Okay, so if you were asked to close your eyes and picture a family, what would you see?
1: Well, for some, it might be a multiple generation kitchen bursting with grandparents and cousins. For others, it might be a tight knot unit of two parents and a children, or perhaps a single parent and their children, or maybe even just a couple and their beloved pets.
0: Okay.
1: If the bedrock of human society were to be shifted, what fundamental structures would move with it? It is, of course, the family unit, our first community, our primary sources of identity and belonging. For centuries, its image is fixed, but today, its forms are fluid, vibrant, and diverse. The truth is, family unit is the most fundamental form, is humanity's oldest institution, the first cradle of human connection. Yet its structures is anything but static. For the purpose of this discussion, we define family broadly as a group of people bounded by ties of love, care, and commitment, regardless of legal or biological links. Definition is constantly evolving, mirroring its change in society itself.
0: And how should we define family?
1: Well, in order to define family, family should not be a rigid headcount or a legal precedent, but as a commitment, a network of individuals bounded by ties of affection, shared responsibility, and enduring care. Acknowledging the evolving definition is the essential starting point for any analysis of a modern society. Today, family structures has undergone a tectonic evolution, migrating from a dense stable of traditional joint family or extended household to the highly varied and adaptable setup of today. This transformation was not random. It was necessitated by profound global shift. Yet the core function of love, care, and connection remains constant. We will trace this journey from the collective nature of joint families to the rise of nuclear setup to diverse forms of today, such as single parent and child-free household. We will examine how urbanization and changing values acted as a catalyst, how our support system have shifted, and finally, we affirm the enduring, timeless essence of family love.
0: Okay, now, so let's go back to then, or traditional family. Families. So what do you have to say about that?
1: So as per the traditional families, let us look into the characteristics how traditional families or joint family actually work. So let us cast our mind back to the traditional joint or extended family. This was a setup where multiple generations lived under one roof, including grandparents, parents, children, aunts and uncles. Functionally, this family were primarily an economic unit, whether running a farm or a family trade. They pooled labors, resources and risk. The collective was paramount and individual desires were often secondary to the group's need. The value upheld were typically hierarchy, obedience and collective identity. As Mario Puzo wisely noted, the strength of a family, like the strength of an army, is in its loyalty to each other. It is the loyalty towards each other which created a bond between families, which made them stick together in a joint family. Joint family normally provided emotional and social support, providing a strong built-in support system during crisis such as illness, unemployment, and death among their families. Economic security, shared expenses, and pooled income offer a financial safety net for all members, including non-earning members. Shared responsibility, workloads from household chores and childcare was distributed, reducing the burden on any single person. Value and cultures were transmitted easily among the joint family, where elder passed down

0: family values, traditional and cultural knowledge to the younger generation. Child development was easy in a joint family where child grow up with multiple caregivers and learning social skill, sharing and cooperation from a younger age. In this model, the family was an organic built-in support system. Social and emotional support wasn't outsourced, it was instant. Child rearing was a shared duty. The elder had an automatic care and economic security came from the sheer size of the units, a powerful safety net against poverty or illness.
1: Well, you mentioned many good things about joint family, yes, and even it's good for child upbringing, but everything has its disadvantages too. Can you mention any?
0: So some of the few disadvantages where it is vaguely noticed in joint families were a lack of privacy. Lack of privacy was one of a major disadvantage in a joint family where limited personal space and minimal privacy was offered to any individual, mainly towards couple. Some other limitations were limited independency, less freedom for individual decision regarding career, marriage or finances, which were often made by the family head.
1: Okay, so let me ask you one question. Since you are in teaching career, right? How do you think family relation affect child psychology?
0: Child psychology is more of dependent on how the family is based. If there's a constant fight which is being seen by a child, the child tends to loof around from their family and will try to find love and affection towards mainly in the outside world. But if a family is more of a caregiving family and understands the need of a child, the child will be reluctant enough to work for the family rather than work against the family in such circumstances. So the psychology of a children is very much affected how the family unit is functioning.
1: Okay.
0: Because of the family, they learn how to speak to others, how to care for others, and how to work hard as projected by the elders within the joint family.
1: Also be friendly with.
0: Also be friendly with others
1: or strangers. Anyone, right? So shifting to nuclear setup, how much do you think it has affected every one of us?
0: I think more than the effect, let's look into the picture as to why we transitioned into a nuclear setup.
1: Okay.
0: I feel there are many various factors, but I like to look into the factors of industrialization and urbanization, where as industrialization grew, people were compelled to migrate to different cities for new employment opportunities, leaving the rural joint family structure behind. City housing, particularly small apartments, simply could not accommodate extended families, enforcing housing constraint. This shift from a family-based enterprise to individual wage earning drastically reducing the economic necessity of the extended family living together. This economical shift coincides with a profound change in value. The age of entitlement and subsequently intellectual movement also campaigned individual autonomy, privacy, and a personal choice.
1: So can you characterize nuclear family?
0: Some of the basic characterization of a nuclear families are they are always in a smaller size, includes only the immediate members, mainly married or unmarried or their biological or adopted children only.
1: Okay.
0: And the other aspect of a nuclear family is because of a geographical mobility, because of a small size and a lack of dependence on a larger family, the nuclear family is highly mobile, allowing members to relocate easily for the careers or educational opportunity. Social and economical independence is also found within a nuclear family, as the family is largely self-sufficient, managed by its own finance, domestic chores and child rearing without the constraint of any other extended kin.
1: Okay, obviously it has advantages too, I guess, right? So,
0: some of the advantages which we can look into a nuclear family is they get a great freedom as well as privacy. The couple enjoys more personal space and autonomy in making decisions about their life, finances and child upbringing.
1: Okay.
0: Increased social mobility, which allows them to move around for better opportunities. Development and personality. Children are encouraged to be more independent and responsible, which aids in the development of individual personality. Fewer conflicts as compared to a joint family. We can see a fewer conflicts between people that are often sources of friction compared to the multi-

0: multiple generational household, leading to a greater peace and harmony among themselves.
1: Let us also see the other side, disadvantages.
0: Looking at the disadvantages, a nuclear family generally gets a limited support. In times of crisis, the lack of nearby extended family means less immediate emotional and financial support within themselves as well as for the child. Feeling of loneliness. Working parents may have little time for the child, which can feel neglected or loneliness. Elderly or sick may get a lack of adequate cares in a nuclear family. Increased financial burden. All financial burden and responsibility falls only on the two parents, creating a financial burden among themselves. Parental burnout. The high pressure to be a social provider of financial support, child care and emotional stability can lead to high stress and exhaustion to the parents.
1: As we are having a great conversation about family, which is very important in our life, so there is a term diverse form, right? So what is that?
0: Okay. The concept of family has diversified dramatically in the modern era, moving far beyond the traditional nuclear or an extended model to a wider range of structure that reflect changes in law, economic, social values, and individual choices. Family diversified refers to the multiple forms family that takes place in a contemporary society. Today, the family structure is less of a single blueprint, which we see in rise. Dual earning families, both parents work outside the home, which has become norm in many industrialized societies, challenging the traditional breadwinner father or homemaker mother model. Symmetrical families, a form where both spouse and parents share a domestic labor, childcare, and decision making more equally. There are also families like living apart together families. Couples in a committed relationship also choose to live in a separate residence. If we see, we can find single parent families, a family consisting of one parent and their children. This can result in a form of separation, widowhood, or a cautious choice to raise our children alone. This is generally majorly led by mothers. Blended families, families formed when two separate families merge into one unit. They consist of new couples, one or both of whom have children from the previous relationship. We can also look into an extended families, still common in many cultures, consist of three or more generation or a wider range of relatives living in a close proximity or under the same roof.
1: So how can we structure it in an understandable way?
0: So it is generally based on kinship and generational ties. While the nuclear family has become dominant, other kinship structures have also persisted or re-emerged. Sometimes, such as extended families, still common in many cultures, consisting three or more generation or wider range of relatives living in a close proximity or under the same roof. Beanpolar families, a vertical extended families with few people in each generation, but many generations still alive. This is common due to the increased life expectancy and a smaller family size. Multiple generational household often includes adult child moving back home or adult child taking in their aging parents. This is increasingly driven by economic pressure. Grandparent families, a family where grandparents are the primary caregiver for the grandchildren, typically because the parents are unable to do so due to work, illness, or any other work.
1: Okay, so what is your thought on families defined by choice?
0: There are certain like families defined by choice. This structures highlights the elements of personal choice regarding the childless families.
1: Okay.
0: Couples who are unable to choose not to have children. Voluntary childlessness is a growing trend reflecting a shift in culture obligating to reproduce. Chosen families, where individual creates their own support system and a sense of kinship, form a network of close friends, rejecting or supplementing their family of origin. The common thread uniting these structures is the bond. As Michael J. Fox states, family is not important thing, it is everything.
1: True.
0: This statement holds truly regardless of number of parents or children involved. The modern family is no longer a fixed entity, but a dynamic and a diverse mosaic defined by individual decision, economically related.

and evolving social expectations. Now, if we look into certain aspects as to how social recognitions are being affected, social recognition have broadly moved towards greater tolerance and inclusivity for diverse family structures, driven by changing values, increased individualism, and social movement. Decline of the traditional idea, the nuclear family is no longer the sole dominant or an ideal family form in many society. Non-traditional forms are now highly prevalent, reducing stigma. While there is generally less social stigma compared to past decades, family divert from the norms can still face social judgment, stereotype, and discrimination. Media and cultural representation. The inclusion of diverse family forms in media and a popular culture has helped to normalize a valid structures for the public. Legal recognition. Legal system worldwide has been progressively reforming to recognize and protect the rights of individuals in a non-traditional family setting. Same gender represent partnership. This is one of the most significant area of legal change. Marriage equality. A major global trend has been legalized of same gender marriage, providing couples with the same right, benefits and responsibility of a married couples. Alternate legal recognition. In jurisdictions where full marriage is not legal, alternatives like registered partnership or civil union have been introduced, offering various degree of legal protection. Parental rights. Law having evolved to grant full parental rights to the parents in terms of adoption and any other form of rights possible. The change in social and legal recognition of diverse family types, such as single parenting families, blending families, represents a major shift from the historical and a traditional joint family as well as towards the nuclear family model. This change is characterized by increasing acceptance and formal legal accommodation, although challenges, particularly social stigmas and policy gaps, still exist in our society.

0: since our today's topic is evolution with times, yes, regarding families.
1: Families, yeah.
0: So what is your call on evolution of parenting and child rearing?
1: Now, previously, the form of parenting was an authoritarian type. The way we raise children has also transformed. Traditional parenting was often authoritarian, forced or strict, obedient, and childs are to be seen and not heard mentally, preparing them for a fixed societal role. Modern parenting models place a greater emphasis on emotional intelligence, are more focused on an emotional intelligence, self-esteem, open communication and negotiation. We are preparing the child for a rapid change, globalizing, and for their unknown future. And if we look into other technology, the role of technology in our parenting is a double-edged sword. It can separate us but also connect families across continents via video calls. Meanwhile, shifting gender roles means the father are taking a significantly more caregiving roles, and the rise of dual income household requires parents to navigate a complex balancing act of work and home life. Also, the greatest functional loss is the decline of the inbuilt support system. The greatest functional loss is the shift to the nuclear setup was the decline of the automatic inbuilt support system, the loss of on-site babysitting and immediate elder caring. For them, the modern support substitute are formal institutions like the daycares, retirement home and professional counseling services the market economy now provides for a free. Community and friends. The rise of chosen families or a close friendship network step in to provide emotional and practical support. Government policies have also attempted by the state to support the nuclear family through policies like paid parental leave and a flexible work agreements. Despite the shift of who provides the support, that need remains because, as one quote beautifully puts it, family is a unique gift that are the only group of people who will love you unconditionally. The support system has

0: quantity of members living under one roof.
1: Wonderful. We came to know so much about family from joint to nuclear, right? But do you believe that family is not always blood related? What do you have to say?
0: Family can be friends. It should not be a blood related. If a friend is more bonded and more connected towards you and much more understandable to your needs and caters your need when you are asking him for help, that is what family does, isn't it?
1: Obviously, that's why friends are called our second family. Right? So since we are at the end of our show, so do you have anything to say to our listeners about family or how we can build our relation stronger with our family, friends, or even strangers, right?
0: I think in order to build any good relationship with families or with any strangers, I feel communication is a key. If you are a good communicator and if you are able to express what you feel, I think a certain misconcept and misunderstandings are also erased through communication, which leads the bond to be beautiful and brighter among ourselves.
1: Okay.
0: So we have also journeyed from the collective land-based joint family to the individual nuclear family in the incredible fluid and a diverse modern family. The major drivers were clear. Generally, urbanization, which changing the values and economical independence. The structure, the shell of the family has fractured and reformed multiple times. Yet its souls, provision of unconditional love, care and connection has resolute persisted. It has not been lost. It has simply adapted its delivery system to meet the emotional needs of the 21st century life. The family unit is not dying. It is resilient. It is merely undergoing its latest and most complex evolution. It remains in whatever form it takes, the primary source of love, stability, and meaning of our lives, forever adapting for more important needs. Thank you very much.

Okay, thank you so much for your precious time and your words. And also, my dear listeners, that is all for today. We'll be back again another week, same time. Till then, be happy and stay healthy. Also, do stay tuned for our upcoming program, Nepali Headlines.

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1: Good evening. This is Akashvani and I am Anuja Kumar with the news at 9. The headlines. Prime Minister Narendra Modi interacts with secretaries on deregulation for ease of doing business and ease of living. Also discusses promotion of Atmanirbharta. Viksit Bharat Guarantee for Rozgar and Ajivika Mission Grameen VB G Ramji Act 2025 to come into force from tomorrow. President Draupadi Murmu says students should strive to uplift the weaker sections and contribute to nation building. Railways to launch 3 projects worth over 1,100 crore rupees to improve communication and operational system. Special intensive revision of electoral rolls begins in Delhi, Jharkhand, Meghalaya, Karnataka and Maharashtra. US Supreme Court strikes down President Trump's order ending birthright citizenship. And in FIFA World Cup, France to take on Sweden in New York while Ivory Coast to clash with Norway in Texas. And now the news in detail. Prime Minister Narendra Modi today interacted with various secretaries to several ministries at Seva Tirth in New Delhi. The discussion focused on 2 key themes. The first was deregulation and other reforms for ease of doing business and ease of living, while the second was promoting Atmanirbharta. During the meeting, the Prime Minister stressed the importance of adopting a whole-of-government approach and breaking departmental silos. Highlighting the importance of integrated planning and coordination, Mr. Modi encouraged wider utilization of the PM Gati Shakti as an effective platform for interdepartmental coordination and informed decision-making. He exhorted the secretaries to focus on the tangible impact of schemes on the lives of people. During the interaction, the secretaries outlined the major steps being taken by their ministries and departments in line with the 2 key themes. The Viksit Bharat Guarantee for Rozgar and Ajivika Mission Grameen VB G Ramji Act 2025 will come into force across rural India with effect from tomorrow. On the eve of the nationwide rollout of VB G Ramji Act 2025, Union Minister for Rural Development Shivraj Singh Chauhan said that no eligible rural worker should remain without work even for a single day. Mr. Chauhan said, the government, in close coordination with the states and union territories, has completed all administrative, financial and technical preparations to ensure a seamless transition to the new framework. He added, the enhanced guarantee of 125 days of wage employment will strengthen rural livelihoods, create durable community assets and accelerate the vision of Viksit Bharat. President Draupadi Murmu has called upon students to use education as a means to build an equitable and inclusive society. She said educated youth should not work only for their own progress, but also strive to uplift the weaker sections and contribute to nation building. The president said this

0: while addressing the first convocation of the Central Tribal University of Andhra Pradesh in Visakhapatnam. The president urged the students to become agents of social transformation, saying education should go beyond securing employment and help strengthen society, culture, traditions and economic progress. She said every educated youth should help bring forward those left behind and contribute towards achieving the goal of a developed India by 2047.
1: वर्ष 2047 तक विकसित भारत बनाने का हमारा लक्ष्य है। मुझे विश्वास है कि आंध्र प्रदेश का एक केंद्रीय जनजातीय विश्वविद्यालय अपना सार्थक समावेशी और पर्यावरण संरक्षण पर केंद्रित व्यवहारिक शिक्षण पद्धति से इस लक्ष्य प्राप्त करे और उसका महत्वपूर्ण भूमिका निभाएगा।
0: Union Education Minister Dharmendra Pradhan urged students to become job creators rather than job seekers and said universities should lead innovation to help realize the vision of a developed India by 2047. The Indian Railways will launch three projects worth over 1,100 crore rupees to improve communication and operational system. The Railways has approved the doubling of over 44-kilometre Mansi-Saharsa section of East Central Railway at a cost of 499 crore rupees. It will augment line capacity, improve operational efficiency and cater to the growing demand for passengers and freight movement on this important route. The Railways has also sanctioned a project for the replacement of relay-based interlocking with electronic interlocking at 27 stations or cabins on the high-density network and highly utilized network routes of Asansol Division of the Eastern Railway. The sanctioned work includes the replacement of 28 relay-based interlocking installations. It will cost over 432 crore rupees. The Railways has approved the provision of balanced 48 fibre optical fibre cable across Southeastern Railway at a cost of about 200 crore rupees. The move will strengthen the digital communication backbone of the railways network in the country. Union Home Minister Amit Shah today launched the Foreign Contribution Regulation Act 2.0 portal and the electronic Overseas Citizen of India card in New Delhi. Speaking on the occasion, Mr. Shah said that both initiatives will improve citizen services and address the difficulties faced by those receiving donations through the FCRA portal. He said when the intention is clear, the policy is transparent and there is a mindset to embrace technology, then all forms of governance becomes easier for honest people. He underlined that a strict surveillance system is established against wrongdoers and the country becomes increasingly secure. The Home Minister informed that the new system will bring great convenience to more than 50 lakh OCI cardholders. He added that after 20 years, when a new passport is issued, there will be no need to reissue the OCI booklet and the cardholder's registration number will remain unique. General Dheeraj Seth took charge as the 31st Chief of the Army Staff from General Upendra Dwivedi, who superannuated after more than four decades of distinguished service to the nation. General Seth is an alumnus of the National Defence Academy, Pune, and was commissioned into the Armoured Corps in December 1986. This is Akashwani giving you the news. For quick news updates round the clock, follow us on our X handle at AIR News Alerts. And for details of these stories and more, log on to our website www.newsonair.gov.in and download the News on AIR app. The Special Intensive Revision SIR of Electoral Rolls has begun in Delhi, Jharkhand, Meghalaya, Karnataka and Maharashtra today. As part of the exercise, in Delhi, over 13,000 booth-level officers will visit every household till the 29th of next month to distribute pre-printed enumeration forms in duplicate to all existing electors for verification and updation of the electoral rolls. Addressing the media, Chief Electoral Officer of Delhi Ashok Kumar said that claims and objections can be filed from the 5th of August to the 4th of September. The final electoral roll will be published on the 7th of October. More from our correspondent.
2: According to the data released by Office of the Chief Electoral Officer, Delhi, on day 1, more than 168,200 number of enumeration forms were distributed to electors. Over 7,600 numbers of enumeration form were digitized. The claims and objections can be filed from 5th of August to the 4th of September. Delhi has 13,033 polling booths covering

0: 1,45,10,298 electors. Electors can also fill the enumeration form online at www.voters.eci.gov.in. Chief Minister of Delhi, Rekha Gupta, today submitted her enumeration form and appealed to all eligible electors in the national capital to participate in the ongoing revision process. Aman Yadav, Akashvani News, Delhi.
1: Jharkhand today observed Hul Divas with programs organized across the state to pay tribute to the heroes of the Hul Revolution, Sidho Kanho, Chand Bhairav and Phulo Jhano. Prime Minister Narendra Modi paid tributes to them and all the brave tribal warriors who stood firm against the injustice of foreign rule. In a social media post, Mr. Modi said, "The Hul Divas is a powerful symbol of the extraordinary courage and unwavering spirit of tribal communities who laid down their lives for the motherland." We have a report from our Ranchi correspondent.
2: Jharkhand Governor Santosh Kumar Gangwar offered floral tributes at Lok Bhavan in Ranchi, while Chief Minister Hemant Sorin paid homage at Sidho Kanhu Udyan by garlanding the statues of the tribal heroes. Speaking on the occasion, the Chief Minister said that the struggles of these brave revolutionaries for the protection of Jal, Jungle and Zameen would continue to inspire society. Leader of the opposition Babulal Marandi and former Chief Minister Arjun Munda also paid tributes to the martyrs at Sidho Kanhu Park in Ranchi. Thousands of people offered floral tributes at the Hul Memorial in Bhognadi and at Panchkatia in Sahibganj. Mahvish Rahman, Akashwani News, Ranchi.
1: India has signed 28 migration and mobility partnership agreements with over 26 countries for safe and legal mobility. Speaking at the Human Resource Mobility Forum in New Delhi today, External Affairs Minister Dr. S. Jaishankar said several pacts with others are currently under negotiation. He underscored that India also recognizes the need for bilateral collaboration in ensuring safe, orderly and legal migration. He highlighted the collective responsibility of nations to combat illegal migration, exploitative practices, fraudulent intermediaries and human trafficking. Dr. Jaishankar said that India's commitment to safe and legal mobility is reflected in the e-migrate platform.
3: One key pillar which has brought about a transformation in the governance of migration has been the use of digital systems and tools. India's commitment to safe and legal mobility is reflected in the e-migrate platform. And since its inception, more than 5 million immigration clearances have been issued. This digital ecosystem has become a global example of leveraging technology to protect migrant workers while facilitating mobility.
1: The U.S. Supreme Court has struck down President Donald Trump's executive order aimed at ending birthright citizenship, reaffirming the long-standing interpretation that nearly everyone born in the United States is automatically granted U.S. citizenship. In case of Trump versus Barbara, the court ruled 6-3 that the executive order is unlawful. Chief Justice John Roberts, along with Justices Sonia Sotomayor, Elena Kagan, Amy Coney Barrett, and Ketan G. Brown Jackson, concluded that the order violates the 14th Amendment to the U.S. Constitution. The ruling marks the second time the Supreme Court has blocked a major policy initiative from President Trump's second term. It follows the court's February decision invalidating significant portions of his tariff policies. Afghanistan's permanent mission to the United Nations has strongly condemned the Pakistani airstrikes in the provinces of Paktia, Paktika and Kunar, which killed 36 civilians and injured over 160, including women and children. The mission called on Pakistan to immediately halt all military strikes on Afghan territory and ensure full accountability for alleged violations of international law. The Afghan mission said the strikes constituted a serious violation of Afghanistan's territorial integrity and were inconsistent with international law, including the Charter of the United Nations. On to sports. In the FIFA World Cup, Morocco and Paraguay have advanced to the round of 16. Morocco defeated Netherlands 3-2 on penalties after a thrilling 1-1 draw in Guadalupe, Mexico. Germany suffered a stunning exit after losing 3-4 to Paraguay in a penalty shootout in Boston, USA, following a 1-1 draw. Brazil has also secured their place in the round of 16 with a 2-1 victory over Japan in Houston, USA, late last night. Tonight, Ivory Coast will take on Norway in Texas, United States. The match is scheduled to begin at 10:30 p.m. Indian time. In another encounter, France will take on Sweden late tonight. The match is scheduled to kick off

at 2:30 a.m. IST. The Board of Control for Cricket in India has announced a 15-member women's squad for the Asian Games 2026, which will be held in Aichi, Nagoya, Japan, later this year. And now, before we end the bulletin, the headlines once again. Prime Minister Narendra Modi interacts with secretaries on deregulation for ease of doing business and ease of living, also discusses promotion of Atmanirbharta. Viksit Bharat Guarantee for Rozgar and Ajivika Mission Grameen VBG Ramji Act 2025 to come into force from tomorrow. President Draupadi Murmu says students should strive to uplift the weaker sections and contribute to nation building. Railways to launch three projects worth over 1,100 crore rupees to improve communication and operational system. Special intensive revision of electoral rolls begins in Delhi, Jharkhand, Meghalaya, Karnataka and Maharashtra. US Supreme Court strikes down President Trump's order ending birthright citizenship. And in the FIFA World Cup, France to take on Sweden in New York, while Ivory Coast to clash with Norway in Texas. That is all in the news at 9. Good night.

0: Spotlight. This is Akashwani. In the program Spotlight, now we bring you a discussion on India's energy security amidst a global uncertainty. The participants are Narendra Taneja, energy expert, and Deeksha Saxena, Akashwani correspondent.
1: The recent conflict in West Asia and the disruption of shipping through the Strait of Hormuz has highlighted how quickly geopolitical tensions can impact global oil and gas supplies. India, as one of the largest energy importers, faced unique challenges. India had to ensure that the external shocks do not disrupt domestic supplies or burden the pockets of Indian consumers. A number of timely steps were taken by the government to ensure the uninterrupted supply of energy. To talk more on India's energy security amidst the global uncertainty, we are joined by energy expert Mr. Narendra Taneja. Mr. Taneja, delighted to have you on Akashwani today.
2: Thank you. Thanks for having me.
1: First of all, Mr. Taneja, I would like to understand from you, the recent West Asia conflict has exposed the vulnerability not just of India but of the entire globe in ensuring the energy supply chains when unexpected disruption comes in, like what happened in West Asia. So how has the nature of energy supply changed not just in India but across the globe?
2: Well, if you look around the world, I mean, 80% of the countries on the planet, 80%, they are actually energy deficit, which means that they are dependent on imports. They import oil, they import gas, and they import other sources of energy. There are some countries which are kind of energy surplus, like Saudi Arabia and Russia, now even the United States and Brazil and so on. But at the same time, there are large economies like India and China, Japan, South Korea, and many others in our part of the world, which are heavily dependent on imports for oil and gas in particular. So in such a situation, what happened in the West Asian region or in the Gulf region, or is it still happening in a way, has huge impact on the global economy in general, but on the economies of large economies like India and China and South Korea and Japan in particular, a lot. Even the smaller economies in our part of the world, including Bangladesh and Myanmar, even Indonesia and most countries in the global south, like in Africa and Latin America, have been adversely impacted. And the result has been that, you know, these countries have to struggle, and these countries, the ordinary people there on the ground, actually they have been at the very receiving end of the whole thing. Many in the developed countries, because they are developed, they are more resources, they probably were better insulated, but large number of people in the global south, including in our part of the world, they were more vulnerable. So in fact, they were the one who had to pay the bigger and higher price for what happens after the Gulf crisis.
1: One of the most important thing that I would like to understand from you is the Strait of Hormuz was known to people through maps, and like globally it was known as one of the most important point of transit. But this particular incident has brought Strait of Hormuz to the spotlight. So I would like to understand from you, why is it so strategically important, not just for India, but for the entire world?
2: Well, this is a very interesting question. I mean, if you look at the map very carefully and the global energy map in particular, you see that 20% of the global oil

0: supplies actually originate from there. Some of the large exporters of oil are geographically located there, such as Saudi Arabia, the entire world knows, Iraq, Kuwait, Bahrain, Qatar, United Arab Emirates, all these countries are located, and Iran, of course, located in that region. So they're major supply. If you look at the total global oil supply, 20% of oil actually comes from this part of the world. So when the war started and they started bombing each other, the result was that 20% of the supply, there's roughly 20 million barrels of oil, the supply got completely disrupted. And when it comes to LNG, that is liquefied natural gas, even bigger share of the global supply was disrupted. And the same goes for LPG, which is known as cooking gas, was also disrupted. Because that area is so hugely blessed in terms of oil and gas reserves, that is whatever happens there has a huge impact on the global oil prices, global gas prices, and also the global supply system of both oil and gas. And if you look at the map very carefully, the Strait of Hormuz is a choke point. All oil, for instance, from Saudi Arabia, Iraq, Kuwait, most of the oil actually has the ships that carry oil and gas. They have to pass through that area, Strait of Hormuz, which in terms of its width, is that the area is about 100 kilometer to at this, you know, narrowest point is about 34 kilometer. And what happened that during the war, I mean, Iran decided to mine part of it, and then at the same time the whole area was kind of weaponized, which means that these civilians tankers carrying oil and gas, they just couldn't pass through it. They were stopped militarily by Iran and then later on by the United States. So that became a kind of huge challenge. But luckily now the supply has beginning to, I wouldn't say get to normal, but supply has resumed. And today the situation is that about 15 million barrels of oil is started flowing from that area, which is a great news for the global economy and for the global importers out of the 20 million barrels, as you know. And if everything goes well, we expect that in coming maybe couple of months or maybe 3 months, the supply will be fully resumed. And that, of course, will be a big relief for the global economy. But that area remains extremely sensitive even now, and it remains very sensitive for a long time to come. And at the same time, big importers like India, and I'm sure China to some extent, in Japan, they have started looking at the whole region with the completely different eyes, in the sense that, you know, they are now more worried about what happens in case there is another similar situation tomorrow, then how would we are going to deal with it, or we are going to cope with it. So there are many questions, but right now there is a big relief.
1: When we talk about India, so the government of India took timely steps to ensure that the consumers are not burdened, and so are their pockets not burdened. So if you could just name a few significant initiatives and timely initiatives of the government to mitigate the crisis.
0: Well, I mean, if you look at the whole world, and especially when, and then you compare that with India, and you look at what India managed to achieve, managed to do, India has done a fantastic job. The entire world has taken notice of it. I mean, the fact that we are the third largest consumer of oil in the world, and we consume roughly 5.8 million barrels of oil every day, out of which roughly 5.2 million barrels of oil is imported. And bulk of that used to come actually from the area which went into war. So there was kind of, you know, huge anxiety in companies and consumers and at the government circles and all across. However, I think the way a government of India, our diplomats in particular, and our policymakers and our companies, both public sector and private sector companies, they coordinated with each other. They kind of set up a kind of, you know, crisis room, and they were working 24/7, and they were kind of decision-making happening on real-time basis. So the result was that, you know, for a very long time, almost 2 months, Indian consumer didn't feel the impact at all. They were so insulated. They were so shielded. Ordinary consumer, whether you're oil or LPG, they were well looked after. Indian economy overall, I think, was shielded so brilliantly by our government and by companies and by all other major players in the game. In the meantime, our diplomats and our policymakers, our politicians, they got in touch with other countries, major suppliers of oil outside that region, such as in Latin America, in North America, in Western Europe, like countries like Norway or in other parts of the world, to make sure that there was no major disruption in terms of supply. Let me give you an example. For instance, we used to import most of our LPG from Qatar in the Gulf area. However, in practically no time, our government and our diplomats got in touch with countries like Egypt and countries like Norway and the United States and Argentina and Brazil, Nigeria and Angola. And we started sourcing LPG from there. And the same goes for LNG. United States emerged as a major supplier of LNG, because supply from Qatar, which was a major supplier of LNG to India,

0: supply got completely shut. So in such a situation, I think the fact that the government managed to protect the ordinary consumer for full 2 months, you know, was fantastic. Never before I have seen that kind of delivery in terms of shielding ordinary consumer in any part of the world. I think that was fantastic. And not only this, when the government decided to cut excise duty by 10 rupees to protect the ordinary consumer and also to protect the industrial consumer, our economy as a whole. And when the government did increase the price, or the company did increase the price of petrol and diesel in 3-4 different stages, that was only 7 rupees and 50 paisa, which again that happened. And after a gap of 4 years, it was after 4 years the price was increased. So, and that all that was happening at the time when the entire world was suffering from shortages in our neighborhood in countries like Pakistan and other places. There were queues, like long queues, and you know, they were rationing and all kind of things. But in India, our consumers didn't face that kind of situation. There were a few areas of concern, for instance, for LPG, but there again, the government instructed our refiners, both public sector and private sector, to focus more on producing and making LPG. So the result was that, yes, there were some shortages, there were some issues there. Some people had some problems, no doubt about it. But however, our refiners, they started the increase the production of LPG, and then the government in the meantime made sure the LPG was coming from other countries, including far away geographies such as Argentina or Brazil or the United States and so on and so forth. I think the government did a great job. Yes, there have been a few lessons, both for the consumer as well for the government and the companies. There may be many lessons, but that's the kind of subject of some other discussion.
1: Mr. Dhaneja, you very rightly said that there have been lessons. So I would like to ask you, if India were to reduce its dependence on LPG, because the domestic consumption of LPG is huge. So this entire episode has actually given us a lesson to look for alternate source of energy. So in your opinion, if India has to look for alternatives to LPG to reduce its dependence on LPG, what would it be?
0: Allow me to be realistic. You see, over the past 10 years, we have spent billions and billions of dollars in building this infrastructure, making LPG available to every single household across the country. I mean, before 2014, there were kind of very small number of people who had access to LPG cylinder. And today, you have roughly 34 to 35 crore people, households, having access to LPG. And this building this infrastructure for LPG, the distribution infrastructures, sourcing infrastructure, and also making it available across the country, I think is built for next 20 years minimum. And my sense is that it won't be that easy, for instance, to suddenly replace. And then the question is, replace with what? You know, some people argue that we probably can replace it with electricity. I don't think that we are yet. Maybe 15 to 20 years from now, maybe when we go for cooking, which is based entirely on solar power, and solar power is produced on your rooftop. So basically, rooftop electricity is coming to your kitchen. I think it will happen. But it's going to take some time. I think the infrastructure we have built now is for LPG and is working very well. It has liberated our women who spend so much of their time in the kitchen, liberated in terms of emissions and pollution and their health and so on and so forth. What we need to work on is that make sure that if there is another energy shock like this one, that there is no disruption in LPG supply, which means that we diversify our supply and also we increase our own production. But even more importantly, that we kind of build strategic, you know, reserves for LPG for 3 months minimum. In case there is such a situation, for 3 months, we don't need to worry. And in the meantime, we can secure it from other sources. I think we need to work on at the same time as an alternative, maybe in urban areas, we can promote electricity for cooking. Maybe we can try to promote electricity and especially the solar-based electricity and so on and so forth.
1: A while back, Mr. Dhaneja, you mentioned that the situation on the Strait of Hormuz is gradually returning to normal. So I would like to also understand from you, what is the impact on the aviation industry? Is there going to be a relief for the domestic as well as international travelers?
0: You see, the oil prices went up because of that war situation, because Iran weaponized oil, America weaponized oil in the entire area. Then the process, the oil got weaponized and the prices went up. So the issue, there is no shortage of oil in the world. No shortage. And if you go strictly by demand and supply fundamentals of oil price should not be more than $62 or $63 per barrel. And if the oil was selling, you know, let's say in April for $120 per barrel for India, actually Indian basket price was even higher than $120 per barrel. That was all geopolitical premium. It was happening because thanks to that war. And so I think the other way, if you go by demand and supply, there is no reason the oil prices to be as high as they are even today. So I think turbine fuel for

0: Aeroplanes again come from the same source. It's the same oil. I mean, turbine fuel is a kind of kerosene, and we produce that. We base on import the oil that we import. The world over, there is no shortage of turbine fuel, or ATF as it is called. The disruption happened because the Strait of Hormuz was shut down. So I really, in terms of when you look at the demand for oil, in fact, you would be find it interesting. Today, demand for oil globally, incremental growth especially, is driven by India. All major exporters of oil look at India as their future. And I think that's something that we should be leveraging in order to cut better deals from all those exporters. But they need us. Probably they need us more than we need them. So no shortage of oil. And I personally think that, you know, once the situation in the Gulf region starts improving, turbine fuel prices will come down. And with that, the prices for flight tickets and all that would also start coming down.
1: Thank you so much, Mr. Taneja, for giving us such a deep insight into the subject. Thank you so much, Mr. Taneja, for joining us for Spotlight tonight.
0: Thank you.
2: You were listening to a discussion on India's energy security amidst global uncertainty. The participants were Narendra Taneja, energy expert, and Deeksha Saxena, Akashwani correspondent. This program was produced and presented by the New Services Division of Akashwani. Spotlight.

0: Money Talk. This is Akashvani. In the program Money Talk, now we bring you a discussion on National Investment and Infrastructure Fund. The participants are Shubhamoy Bhattacharji, Economic Analyst, and Rajesh Lake, Anchor.
1: Hello and welcome to Money Talk, the program where we decode the policy decisions that shape India's economic future. I'm your host, Rajesh Lake. In a significant move aimed at deepening infrastructure financing in the country, the Union Cabinet has approved an additional investment commitment of Rs 30,000 crore in the National Investment and Infrastructure Fund, popularly known as NIIF. What does this enhanced commitment mean for India's infrastructure landscape? How will it help mobilize private and foreign institutional capital? And what kind of multiplier effect can we expect on ground-level investment? To discuss all this and more, I'm joined today by Shubhamoy Bhattacharji, eminent economic analyst who brings with him deep insight into India's fiscal and infrastructure policy. Shubhamoy, a very warm welcome to Money Talk.
2: Happy to be here, Rajesh.
1: So to begin with, could you explain in simple terms what the National Investment and Infrastructure Fund is and why the Cabinet's decision to double the government's commitment to Rs 60,000 crore is significant at this point in time?
2: The National Investment and Infrastructure Fund is India's premier sovereign fund. We call it the India Sovereign Anchored Fund, which basically means that this is a fund that the government has created to invest and expand infrastructure projects in and out of India. The government is a 49% shareholder in this fund, and that seed money which the government puts in, the fund then looks out for projects where it can invest further. So basically what happens is that the government money acts as a basic equity capital of the fund. And with that fund, it then leverages its debt. So supposing if the government has, say, put in, say, 5,000 crore, in this case, of course, it's much more. Yeah. Let's say, supposing it's 5,000 crore. Hmm. But then the fund goes on to say, well, I have got this safe 5,000 crore with me, which is a debt that the government has deployed with me. And now can I use this or rather to pick up stake in some projects? And those projects know that this fund has the money and they are willing to partner with NIIF to create larger projects. So supposing a project, say, within India or abroad, which needs a big haul of money, say 50,000 crore, 8 or 1 lakh crore or something even larger, can say that, yes, with the government money that is already there, that there are additional investors who are willing to come in and join the projects with their capital and build projects. So it's a tremendous sort of

0: what I should say, comfort, which the government provides, that okay. there is this money and therefore it can be used further. Now, as you can see, that it was 30, the government yesterday, the central government through the union cabinet, has doubled the commitment from 30,000 crore to 60,000 crore. So that means there is now a massive amount of money that is there, which can be used by NIIF to invest in all sorts of projects in and out of India, which can build any sort of things, supposing a nuclear reactor, an oil refinery, major railway line, any of those sort of things, because the investors then feel confident that we can then come in and push, use the, have the comfort of the government financing to put in our money also.
1: Okay, so yeah. what you are saying is that they get the confidence to put in money. So why did the government choose the additional infrastructure push through NIIF rather than the direct budgetary spending? What's the rationale behind this?
0: Supposing the government says, I want to build an oil pipeline from point A to point B. Now, it can jolly well go ahead and say that the cost of that project is whatever, say 50,000 crore or something. And I am going to pay out of my budget 50,000 crore to build it. But then what happens is the government is then locked in to finance that entire project of that 50,000 crore. Mm. Instead, the government can say that, look, I think the oil pipeline is a good project. It is something which will give returns to investors. So I'll put in, say, 5,000 crore in this project and ask the remaining money to be raised by investors from outside, who will be confident that since the government has already put in 5,000 crore, we can put in 45,000 crore and earn returns from the oil project. Because the oil pipeline is, in any case, a very good project which would give good returns to investors. So investors get the confidence that there is the seed capital that is there, which has been financed by the government. And for the government, then it becomes an advantage that instead of having to put 50,000 crore, it has been able to get away with putting in only 5,000 crore. And with that 45,000 crore, the government can then invest in other projects. So you can see there's a multiplier effect that gets created, where the government is able to put in more and more projects with a smaller investment from its side and asking the rest of the world to invest. Because obviously infrastructure projects are long-term projects which need government commitment and support. So even if what we would call this seed capital that comes in gives these projects a bankability which they wouldn't got otherwise.
1: Okay, you did mention the multiplier effect comes into play. NIIF is often described as a fund of funds, and that attracts both sovereign and private capital. How does the government's commitment of rupees 30,000 crore in this instance translate into actual on-ground investment? As you've said, there is a multiplier effect at play.
0: Yeah, so basically that's what happens. So we talked about the oil pipeline. There can be any other projects. There can be, say, a project. I mean, the government of India is keen that lots of new seaports get built. Seaports like transshipment ports. There's a plan to have one at Galathea. There's a plan to have one at Vadhavan in Western Maharashtra. And there are so many other projects which are waiting to be built. There are the bullet train projects which are planned, seven bullet train projects which IMB Minister Ashwini Vaishnav has talked about as the decision of the cabinet, which have been approved. All of these projects will require huge amounts of investments. Now, for all of these investments, if the government puts in its own money, then the government's money gets blocked and the government can only put in up to that much money which the government has. So from the government's total budget of, say, 50 lakh crore, the money gets restricted.
1: Okay.
0: But if the government puts in a seed capital, then what happens is that the rest of the world, who obviously will be willing to invest in India, given its stable political climate, given its stable economic platform, they can then put in that extra money and earn return on that through from the returns from the project. And the government is able to develop a far larger stream of infrastructure projects.
1: So which sector, Shubhamoy, within the infrastructure, roads, renewable energy, ports, urban infrastructure are likely to be the biggest beneficiaries of this additional commitment?
0: Very difficult to say because, you know, everything is good. I mean, we already talked about, as we said, railways. We talked about, you talked about renewable energy. There are urban renewable projects which can come, urban projects which can come in. Any project which has got the capacity but lacks funding because of the confidence of the investors can get advantage from the NIIF.

0: NIIF. In fact, the reason why NIIF exists is to basically evaluate projects, examine them, that how much is the return that such a project can generate in the long term, and then ask that what the government seed money as its base, ask around in the different investment funds across the world. And as you would notice, there was a government press release which talked about all the investment funds like Abu Dhabi Investment Authority, the Australian Super, the Canadian Pacific Investments, Ontario Teachers Pension Plan, PSP Investments, Temasek, Asian Infrastructure Investment Bank projects, New Development Bank projects. So all of these can rapidly come in to cooperate and partner with NIIF to finance these projects.
1: The government has specifically spoken about catalyzing institutional capital. In your assessment, Shubhumai, how attractive is India's infrastructure space currently for long-term global investors like pension and sovereign funds?
0: Very much. You know, basically the reason why infrastructure projects are tricky is that these projects require funding and they can of a large scale, but they also need to be used. I mean, there's no point creating a road in an area where there's no traffic, or there's no point in having a railway line where there's no passenger. But India, fortunately, has a population which is young and mobile, which needs these infrastructure projects to be able to do their business more effectively. We need, for instance, huge investments in logistics. We need huge investments in warehouses because of the huge agricultural production that we have. We need production of, as you say, renewable energy. All of these are, however, projects which require patient capital, which means that the investment needs to be made today, tomorrow, for returns to start coming in, but over a longer time period. So India checks all these boxes. India has a huge population. India has got a huge rising per capita income, which will be willing to invest, use these infrastructure facilities. And therefore, they will create, and by using those facilities, they will create the returns for the investors, which makes these projects extremely attractive to build and to participate in. Okay. And that is why these projects make so much sense for India.
1: So what kind of risk return profile does NIIF offer to private and foreign investors that makes it an effective vehicle compared to other infrastructure financing routes?
0: The basic thing about NIIF is the seed capital of NIIF, National Infrastructure Investment Fund, is that it is a government-run agency, I mean 49% government-owned. That is a very important thing to remember, that NIIF, so for all of its infrastructure-focused funds, these are based on, as we said, the government support. And that government support gives the companies, and we talked about a whole host of companies globally, which can come in and which can take stake in these projects. So the way, how do they take the stake in the project? So what NIIF says is, okay, I'm going to invest in, say, railway project or a road project. And in that project, NIIF does the assessment, does the analysis, and comes up with a plan that this project is bankable. Then, based on the support that it has got from the government, asks around to debtors that, are you willing to invest in this project? The combination of a government-run support and NIIF's own track record as a very smart investment manager makes these companies attracted enough to invest in these projects, because these companies don't know about these projects. The companies don't need to evaluate how well the projects are run. That is being done by NIIF. It is also telling them how much is the return that is going to be generated. So the companies just need to put money into NIIF and it will give them the returns at the rate of interest which is signed on the contract. Based on that, so therefore for the companies, it's an extremely attractive investment opportunity. So the infrastructure projects are there. NIIF goes around and evaluates them. Based on the evaluation, NIIF with its seed capital, which the government provides, creates a fund of funds, infrastructure funds, you know, it creates all sorts of platforms.
1: Okay.
0: And asks for investments by the companies from across the world, who then need to do nothing more than just look at the NIIF signboard and park their money and enjoy the returns.
1: Do that with confidence as well. So does this enhanced government commitment have any implications

0: a fiscal deficit or government borrowing, or is this structured in a way that keeps the fiscal footprint limited?
1: As you can see, the government commitment doesn't mean that the government has to put in the money immediately. It is a commitment that the government is making to NIIF that as and when you need, there is this commitment that I have to you, which I will honor. So depending on when NIIF runs up its load of infrastructure projects, NIIF can bank on it. So it's not as if that in 1 year itself, NIIF has to be provided a check of, say, 30,000 crore or 60,000 crore. It's with the government. The government has given the commitment that whenever NIIF needs. So it is possible that it could come and happen in 1 year, but usually it doesn't happen that fast. It takes time for these projects to be called on. So therefore, it's a comfortable position for the government.
0: On that note, Shibu Moye, thank you for that comprehensive analysis. Thank you for being with Akashwani.
1: Thank you very much.
2: You are listening to a discussion on National Investment and Infrastructure Fund. The participants were Shibu Moye Bhattacharjee, Economic Analyst, and Rajesh Lake, Anchor. This program was produced and presented by the News Services Division of Akashwani.
3: Money Talk.